0: I just picked the number that was in my head.
1: Now, interesting, Rod questions whether it was ever used for fence posts, saying the pine, it might have been prized, but considering where it grows predominantly, would have been too expensive, problematic. A few good straight dead ones high up at Simpson's yes. Gaps. Interesting point there. But in some other parts of the country, they grow in the flats. Whole forests of it on the flats in the Mallee. Also, when you drive down the Sturt Highway from, is it Narantra in the Riverina? From near Wagga, just there are actually forests.
0: Oh, there are. Yeah, there are. But you're right, though, about them. You know, that part of the reason why they grow on the top of the ranges here in Central Australia is to escape the fires.
1: Absolutely.
0: Although with the buffalo climbing up the ranges as they are, it's no longer safe.
1: Yeah, well, Pine Hill is still covered in live Calitrus pine or Calitrus calitrus. But it is such a if anyone's climbed Pine Hill, and I've done it a few times, it's not fun. It is not fun at all. Hey, thanks everyone for your guesses, but it goes to Marsha Windsor Space Pen. And before we go to the jobs of the weekend, Michelle, I think.
0: Gets the Aaron Muffler Christopher right.
1: Though I did think about Barry and the vodka and the, but he's up in, but he's up in Tennant Creek.
0: Yeah.
1: But I think Michelle wins the plant.
0: Okay.
1: Well done. Well done, everyone. Lots of good questions, thoughts, phone calls this morning in the Gardener.
0: That's excellent. Yeah.
1: And can I also say, what should I be doing in my garden? You know what I'm going to do in my garden this weekend, don't you?
0: I've got
1: eight or nine plants
0: to put in the ground, run around and snap off the tops of the milk thistles. I've got to do that because I've got some at home too. I didn't realise because I've been sort of housebound a bit, and I went out yesterday and I said to Charlie, oh God, look at them. And he said, I'll bring the whippersnipper in. And so we're just going to cut the heads off them, get rid of the potential seed stock, and then I'll either pull them out or spray them, but I'd rather pull them out if I can. So that's one of my jobs.
1: Yes.
0: Yes, it's a good look. The ground is moist. You know, it's a good time for planting. If you've got any plant that you're putting in that might be a bit frost tender, look, just snap off four dead twigs, stick them in the ground and put a little bit of in pale on top, piece of cardboard, and that will just keep the frost off them until they've just hardened up and, you know, de-stressed as such from the transplanting. So a lot of people have bought plants in the last week. Get them in the ground as soon as you can. Bring the winter weeds under control, the broadleaf weeds, either, you know, whippersnip them, pull them out. I mean, the ground is easy, it's moist, it's very easy to just walk along and pull them out. So yesterday I pulled out a couple out of one of my shade houses because they were getting a little bit high. And they're the main two jobs that I'd be worrying about. But and also managing the veggie patch. Now, Tony that talked about having spinach, broccoli, you know, all the Asian greens and silver beet and whatever. Well, and also, you know, a lot of the Brussels sprouts and broccoli, cabbages, cauliflower are all maturing. And as soon as we get a sniff of warm weather, the aphids will appear in the millions, right? So you really got to keep an eye out because they'll sneak in and it'll be one or two, and the next minute there'll be 10, the next minute there'll be 100, the next minute there'll be 1,000. So if you can keep an eye on your veggie patch, a close eye, even just with your finger squashing them, you'll keep them under control because they each aphid's capable of producing like 25 a day, and they don't need to breed. They just, once the male and the female have done their job, then the female just keep producing upwards of 25 aphids a day. For a few weeks, so all of a sudden you can understand how you can go from one to several thousand in a matter of a couple of weeks, and that's just taking your eye off the ball. So that's my other job this weekend.
1: Jeff, thank you. It's good to be back in the studio. It's good to be back on air out of Alice Springs on a Saturday morning.
0: It is.
1: And we have a lot of fun.
0: Yeah, no, it's good fun. And until then, happy gardening.
1: Happy gardening. And Tony will get his plant, Michelle will get her plant, and the third plant goes to Barbara.
0: Yeah, Barbara.
1: Barbara.
0: Yeah, she's already got the hole dug. She's reminded me of that.
1: Marsha's going, yay. She's already going, yay. She's won a space pen. It's all good. Thank you, Jeff.
0: No worries.
1: Jeff Myers here on ABC Alice Springs. We'll get a desert track after 10 o'clock. We'll also, it's a new desert track for you today, and we'll also catch up and sport Kenny Vowers with you and Territory Grandstand. That's coming up as well. 21 away from 10. You're on breakfast.
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3: We were talking earlier about 25 years ago and the disappearance and murder of Peter Falconio. His body has never been found. Joanne Lees managed to escape from Bradley John Murdoch on that highway north of Barrow Creek. And I was asking you really about what you remember from those days, because it was 25 years on Tuesday that it was the abduction of Joanne Lees happened on July 14th, 2001. And I was wondering about your memories, of which you had many. But I also told a story how in the days afterwards, I was driving north of Flynn's Grave, just going with the dogs for a walk, heading up to the Widowmaker four-wheel drive track. And I ran into some grey nomads who saw me. I had a goatee or a beard, had dogs in the back. I had a ute with a canopy. And the couple of grey nomads dropped the firewood they were collecting and ran off into the scrub. Steve said, "Good morning, Brash. If I encountered you in a poorly lit alley, I'd run away into some tall buffalo grass and pray that the Lord protect me." Cheers, Steve. Steve finishes off saying, "Brash, Murdoch reminds me of the psychopaths, sociopaths in the world that hold highly, highly powerful positions in politics and business, and they wreak havoc every day." Steve, what are you saying there here on ABC Alice Springs? Keep your thoughts coming, but we will be continuing to talk about 25 years since the disappearance of Falconio, the murder of Falconio, the abduction of Joanne Lees. We'll talk about that. On another issue I mentioned earlier, Phil W. said, "You were talking about the hooner in around Alice Springs last night. Well, the hooner with a loud muffler was someone on a motorbike, not a car. Really?" Phil goes on to say, "The culprit undoubtedly has the IQ of a horse brick. Of a house brick." A horse brick. What is a horse brick, I ask? Thank you for that, Phil. Yeah, I didn't get to lay eyes on said person. Just, I was really annoyed by them. That's all I can tell you. And Marsha and Michelle are the big winners from today's garden program. We'll talk about sport next. The Pies are happy. Frio are really happy. We'll talk sport next.

Eurogliders, we will together someday. It's a quarter to ten. Going to talk sport in just a moment with Kenny Vowes and some extraordinary games, some great games, both in rugby league. Of course, we've had State of Origin with the Blues proving a few things to the friends over the border. Also, we'll be talking a bit about rugby league. What round is it this year, this weekend in rugby league? It must be about round 21, is it? Or thereabouts? No, round 20 it surely is. I can't count. We'll get to that very soon here on... it's round 19. You can't count, Brash. You can't count. But I want to play this. And, I used to make the joke, and a lot of people still have made this joke. What's the one ship which will never dock in Fremantle? A premiership.

0: Oh, wow.
1: Hey, have you heard that quote I'm going, because I, you know, I love a lot of sport, but motorsports.
0: Yeah.
1: F1, Toto, the Mercedes boss, after Kimi Antonelli went off twice in the first lap.
0: Yeah.
1: And afterwards he said, you can't teach a donkey to be fast, but you can calm a horse race down. That's what he said about Kimi Antonelli. I thought, yeah, he's 19. Go for it, young fella.
0: What do you, have you ever heard that that Frio joke before? Because I always thought it was going to stay true. I thought, yeah, of course, the only ship will never dock in Fremantle is a premiership. I'm starting to think otherwise.
1: Yeah, after that performance from the second best side, and they played well, Sydney, they just. That second half, coach killers. What do you do second half, Sydney?
0: Well, here's my experience on Thursday night. I was listening to the radio. I think I was going to the shops or something, and I was tuning in. First quarter, I think, I don't know who sprayed a point on the on quarter time, and they were saying Frio really needs a goal here. But of course, if you keep listening as I did, they didn't get a goal in the first half. So Frio were, I think, 11 points. There was 11 points by half time.
1: Yeah.
0: And
1: it was just ridiculous, wasn't it?
0: But then they came back. I don't know what the coach said. I don't know what pep up talk they were given. But to go and kick 100 points and a half is extraordinary.
1: Absolutely.
0: Is extraordinary.
1: Dean Cox, I want to hear the speech. What did you say?
0: Oh, it wasn't Coxie who was the one I was worried about. It was Longmuir who was, what do they say to the Dockers? Because Frio, Sydney. I mean, Coxie has been going, guys.
1: That's what I said. What are you doing after the game? To him and go, what did you try second half?
0: Yeah, where were you?
1: How did you feel as a coach? it must be terrible.
0: So what does this mean? I mean, when we talk about premiership

0: tenders and favourites. I mean, there is no doubt that a team who have the self-belief to come from that position in the first half to a second half onslaught. 15, was it 15 goals they kicked in the second half?
1: 15 goals. So they got 15-5, 11 points. So 15-21 it ended up.
0: Even Mason Cox got goals, at least one, I think.
1: He was dominant. Yeah. He was pivotal, those goals he got. But, you know, like Gordon played well. Of course, everybody played well for Sydney. Sir Warner, everybody. But
0: Not well enough.
1: I've never seen a more dominant display, one versus two.
0: Yeah. Yeah,
1: I'm sure listeners will tell us.
0: Yeah, I'm sure they will. Now, Oscar's mum, I'm sure, has tuned in. I think she's in Gove today for some reason. But anyway, Oscar's mum must be happy with the Pies. Nicole B, not so happy with North. And, of course, North had their chances. I think they were up, 9 points into the final quarter?
1: Yeah.
0: But didn't give it away. The Pies won it. But, yeah, another good game. Maggie's by four.
1: Four straight. They've
0: been wobbly a bit for the first half of the season, but it does look like
1: the collie wobbles because every time I come in.
0: Well, they have been wobbly. Let's be honest, they've been inconsistent, but they seem to have found their consistency in the last month, and they're in the frame. It'll make it harder for North to play in the finals. They're out of the 10. I don't even get this. So North have dropped to 11th. The Pies are now in 9th position, I think. Is that right?
1: Yeah, well, they started 9th.
0: I've got to update my ladder. You've got to update my ladder. Here we go. It's gone. I think the... Oh, no. What have we got?
1: Where are we?
0: Yeah, no, we're in round. My ladder hasn't updated for me.
1: Yeah, 7.
0: Yeah.
1: Win, but, I mean, it changes over the weekend, of course.
0: So Collingwood is showing what's required. What do you like this weekend? Who do you like? We don't have to talk about our teams. We know that they're struggling. We got the Dogs, and it'll be a dog day afternoon, I suspect.
1: Yeah, I do. I like the GWS Geelong game just because GWS beat Freo last week and Geelong went down. I just want to see how they bounce back, and I think that'll be a fantastic game. Adelaide Gold Coast also as well, I think, will be a really good game if Gold Coast turn up. But they've not been turning up. They've been terrible. I mean, they lost by a goal to Collingwood last week.
0: But they should have
1: been a lot more.
0: They should be better. They started the season with so much promise. Carlton versus Hawks is going to be a cracker as well, which we'll see later on today at 7:35. That means it's at 7:05 our time. That'll be a cracker. St Kilda looked good against your team last weekend, but is that saying much?
1: No. They just had black and red training cones, didn't they? It was just like markers, go and put them out.
0: What did Essendon have on the board by halftime? Was it 90 points?
1: Yeah. We're scoring points, so it looks good for us in a couple of seasons. I just think with us, Gold Coast, falling out, even North Melbourne falling out, you know, these last, round 18 or 25, these last, you know, 7 rounds, they could upset a few people in the top 8 and really cause some concern.
0: Yeah.
1: But, yeah, I think it's, Hawks, I mean, they deserve to be third, and they'll go in favourites against Carlton, but Carlton 8 in a row.
0: It's pretty impressive.
1: Good effort.
0: It is pretty impressive, so watch that. Okay, West Coast will get a spanking at Docklands tomorrow at 1 o'clock, or 12:30 in Central Australian time. And Melbourne will have a meal with the Tigers and the Lions with the Bombers.
1: Yes, thank you.
0: Okay, enough said. Anyway, on the text line, Gary's saying, tip Spain v France. Is that the semi? Because Spain
1: won 2-1 against Belgium this morning.
0: Yep, and France went through yesterday.
1: Mbappe scored again.
0: God.
1: Semi Spain France. You know, I think Spain 2010 won it. I think, I tell you, France will go in favourites.
0: Who's England going to play in the quarter?
1: Switzerland, I think it's...
0: Oh, no, Norway. Norway.
1: Yeah, you're right. Norway, I think it's Sunday morning or Monday morning.
0: Yeah, it's very soon.
1: Yeah, we'll be watching that with a partner from England, and I also am a dual citizen. So my father was born in Yorkshire, and grandparents.
0: Yeah, well, I on a completely different issue, I've got to get a British passport if I ever want to go to the UK. So do you, you know.
1: Yeah, I know.
0: Oh, that's a pain in the bum.
1: You've got the Ashes. The Ashes next year.
0: You better get a passport.
1: 150 years of the Ashes. So I think the celebratory test, 150. You know, they had a centenary test one-off at the MCG.
0: 1977.
1: Yep, so they're doing a 150th here in March in Melbourne, at probably the MCG, of course, and then I think it's June to August is the 150th Ashes. So I've already put on my leave, Brashy.
0: Good work. Oh, sorry, were you tipping France or Spain? You're going to go for France.
1: I'm going to go Spain.
0: Spain. Okay, Gary,
1: Spain,
0: there you go.
1: 2-1.
0: Yeah, and Oscar's mum says hot pies. But here we go. This is because Oscar's mum's in Gove at the moment. Purchase premium KO, which doesn't respond to Nolan Boy's postcode. It was the old-fashioned round wireless for me, black and white. There you go.
1: I like it.
0: Oscar.
1: We always say on, if you listen on the wireless to us.
0: But that's weird.
1: Yeah, Collingwood good. I mean, Josh Dacos wasn't Nick this time, although outstanding. Josh, 33 disposals. And then Nick just follows it up with 28 disposals and a goal. You never say never with Collingwood, and I think they're making their late run at the right time.
0: Seven
1: rounds to go.
0: After State of Origin, anyone from New South Wales will be very happy, very happy. Those Queenslanders licking their wounds, as are the West Tigers after last night? Yeah, Warriors 32-6 to the West Tigers.
1: Yeah, Alofiano Khan Pereira got two tries for New Zealand. They need to get back on the winning list again. They're still second on the ladder, New Zealand, but, going to West Tigers, they lost last week. They needed that win, West Tigers. They need to win. They looked really good for the first half of the season, but round 19 of 27. So they need to put it together. But, you expect New Zealand to win that match, and they did it well. And just in the NRLW Thursday night, Brashy, Brisbane, the powerhouse that is Brisbane Broncos, women NRLW took on Cronulla Sharks. It was 22-16 to Brisbane, and a very familiar name in Brisbane and in women's rugby league, NRLW, Tamika Upton.
0: Yeah.
1: Three tries. Brilliant. Absolutely brilliant.
0: What do you reckon, the battle of the fish? Well, actually, no, dolphins aren't fish, are they? The battle of the aquatic animals, sharks v. dolphins, today at 2:30. I don't know. Sharks, where are they playing? They're playing in Queensland, I think.
1: Yeah, Dolphins home.
0: Yeah.
1: So you're talking about fifth versus sixth. Dolphins, I think they lost their first one in eight matches last weekend. Dolphins should win this. Both sides, obviously, fifth and sixth on the ladder with, eight rounds to go. They're very keen to have a win. Cronulla played some good footy. I think Dolphins will get up. But it'll be a close match.
0: Can I ask, the Raiders are in 13th position. Now, they were minor premiers last year. What's happened? The wheels have fallen off something.
1: Yeah, it's tough. It must be tough for Ricky. Like I said, of all the coaches, because he still just talks straight off the sleeve and, straight out of his heart, no matter what the situation is. But, they were minor premiers. And they were, they should have won the flag last year. Brisbane were brilliant. But, 13th, and they're on their way up. So
0: well, there's not much beneath them, is there?
1: Yeah, it's going to be tough against Canterbury. Stephen Crichton's, back and had an outstanding State of Origin match three, and, he'll lead from the front there. So they contain Crichton for Canterbury. Well, Canberra will go, but they'll be pretty much looking forward to having a few of their State of Origin players back as well.
0: And we'll just finish off, your boys in 14th position, taking on the Cockahoop Roosters in third. Doesn't look good for you, let's be honest.
1: Well, I wrote here 705, but I think it was 72-5. I put the score.
0: No, kickoff is at 705. Yes, you're right.
1: Yeah, you're right. I tell you what, we had a great win last weekend, Parramatta. We were outstanding. And without Mitch Moses, of course, he's our only State of Origin rep. And, we played well, but Sydney with all those, a lot of good players back. I love a couple of their players. I mean, I always keep thinking it's Minicello because he was always my favourite fullback. But the fullback for New South Wales and Sydney Roosters. What's his name? I've forgotten his name, Brashy.
0: Oh, you know better. You're the NRL head.
1: Oh, no, sorry, Roosters fan, New South Wales. I'm a New South Wales fan too. But, yeah, every time I think of Roosters fullback, I think of Minicello, and I was called, go Minicello, and I was still there. My son was going, that's not him, Dad.
0: No,
1: that
0: sorry.
1: Was 10 years ago. But, yeah, Sydney will go in clear favourites. But if we turn up as we did last week, we'll win this game, Brashy. There you go.
0: Yeah, you go.
1: Because the upset
0: you heard
1: of the round.
0: It. You heard it
1: upset
0: now.
1: Upset of the round.
0: Hey, before we go, how's Grandstand looking after 11 o'clock this morning?
1: Yeah, flying solo today. Unfortunately, Cara's a bit crook.
0: I don't know. So. Producers, I've got the same problem. Emma's not here today. Just left me in the lurch. I don't know.
1: So I had to get the get the boss on the line and get the approvals to go ahead. But
0: go
1: really
0: ahead.
1: Good.
0: Come on. Yeah,
1: well,
0: go.
1: Yeah, good. Because I'm really looking forward. You wouldn't believe it, Brash. We're talking ice hockey championships that were on here last weekend in
0: Wait
1: Darwin on. At the ice hockey rink.
0: In Darwin.
1: Yes, ice hockey championships.
0: I have to cut you off there because we're going to go to the news, but I look forward to finding out more about that after 11 o'clock.
1: Yeah, take care, mate.
0: You have a great weekend in sport.
1: You too.
0: Kenny Vowles with you after 11 in Territory Grandstand. Ice hockey? Is there even an ice rink in Darwin? We've got a desert track with you and for you after 10 o'clock. A playwright, an author, and an ARIA winner. We'll hear more about the life and times of Russell Guy after the news. It's now 10 o'clock.
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4: Good morning, Sally Bothroyd with ABC News. The United States has issued new sanctions against Iran as US President Donald Trump says negotiations with Tehran will continue. Satyam Weinstein reports.
5: The fresh sanctions target a key banker for Iran's new leader, Mojtaba Khamenei. The Dubai-based financier, Ali Ansari, had previously been sanctioned by Britain for supporting the activities of Iran's Revolutionary Guards. It comes as a delegation from Qatar arrives in Iran in the latest attempt to salvage a peace deal between Washington and Tehran after an escalation in hostilities this week. Officials in Washington say Iran has told them that recent attacks on ships in the Strait of Hormuz came from an errant part of their system, as the US demands that Iran publicly states that it will stop attacks on ships and allow traffic through the waterway without any tolls.
4: Newly released footage recorded just 3 weeks before the death of notorious outback killer Bradley Murdoch shows him repeatedly telling officers he knows nothing about the whereabouts of Peter Falconio's body. It's been 25 years since Peter Falconio went missing after he and his girlfriend Joanne Lees were accosted by Bradley Murdoch on a Northern Territory highway. Bradley Murdoch was convicted of the British backpacker's murder, and last year he died of cancer at Alice Springs Hospital. Speaking to officers for the second last time, Murdoch refused to give any new information about his crimes in the Northern Territory.
6: Don't know anything about it, okay? You've been told on that answer. Right, move on. Next one.
7: Yeah.
6: Don't beat around the bush because I'm just going to cut it short every time.
7: Okay.
6: I know nothing.
4: Meta, the parent company of Facebook and Instagram, has lodged an appeal against a landmark social media addiction lawsuit in the US state of California. The jury found Meta designed its platforms to hook young users without any concern for their well-being. It awarded more than $4 million to a 20-year-old woman who says she became addicted to social media as a child and that it worsened her mental health issues. The jury also recommended the court impose another $4.3 million in punitive damages. New data shows that deforestation in the Amazon has fallen to its lowest level in a decade in the first half of this year. The BBC's Mimi Swaby has the details.
8: According to Brazil's National Institute for Space Research, nearly 1,300 square kilometres of rainforest was destroyed between January and June. That's down more than a third compared with the same period last year. President Luiz Inácio Lula da Silva, who is seeking re-election in October, has promised to eradicate illegal deforestation by 2030. Deforestation spiked under his predecessor, Jair Bolsonaro, peaking in 2022. Mr. Lula da Silva's main presidential rival is Mr. Bolsonaro's son, Flavio Bolsonaro. He has pushed for increased land development and mining.
4: A marine ecologist from Charles Darwin University says reports of an increase in sharks on the Daly River are an indication of a healthy ecosystem. Anglers at the Barra Classic fishing competition, which is currently underway, are saying they've noticed more sharks than usual taking barramundi as they reel them in. Marine ecologist Dr. Joni Pinney Fitzsimmons says researchers don't have data to back up the reports, but it is a good sign.
7: When you have good numbers of sharks in rivers and we see it right across the top end here, it means that they're really healthy ecosystems and sharks are an indicator species. So when they're there, it makes us really happy because it means that they're productive systems, they're healthy and they're able to support those really important species.
4: In sports news, world number one men's tennis player Jannik Sinner has cruised past Novak Djokovic in the semi-finals at Wimbledon. Djokovic only had one breakpoint opportunity in the straight sets loss. Sinner will next face Alexander Zverev in the final after he beat British wildcard Arthur Ferry 7-6, 6-2, 6-4. Djokovic says he hopes to return to Wimbledon next year at 40, but says there wasn't much he could do in the loss to Sinner.
9: I mean, I was just half a step late, basically, in any shot. So it's very as simple as that. He was just a level or more better than I was, and I was just not sharp enough, not reactive enough, not balanced enough to play him. And there's not much I could do on the court.
4: ABC News.
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0: It has gone 10:05. You're going to hear a desert track. Emma Haskin chatting to an ARIA Award winner, playwright and author Russell Guy. Lives around Central Australia, been here for decades. Pops up in Alice sometimes in other towns as well. Just had a quick chat to the day watch commander, Kyle Marsick at NT Police. There's been a car accident, Head Street, Stuart Highway intersection. I think a single vehicle bingle with a light pole. The car has been removed at the moment. There might be some restrictions. There might be some... So please be patient if they're trying to get that car off the road. If it hasn't been cleared as yet, but I'm told they're getting the car off the road and clearing that intersection, Head Street and Stuart Highway. Look forward to a good run up to the Big Green Shed. Maybe later on. but enough of that. Let's go to Emma Haskins' next guest on this week's edition of Desert Tracks. He's an author, a playwright, an ARIA Award winner, Russell Guy, originally hailed from Brisbane and has loved music all his life. At the ripe old age of 17, Russell packed his bags and headed to the tropical north to take up an on-air position as a disc jockey at the local radio station. This was the beginning of his radio broadcasting career, which has taken him all over Australia.
13: Let me introduce you to my next guest on Desert Tracks this morning. Russell Guy is originally from Queensland and was a broadcaster for Double J. He has called Alice Springs home for about 18 months, but has lived in the Northern Territory since 1981. Good morning. Thanks for your time this morning.
14: Good morning, Emma. It's good to be here.
13: So tell me a little bit about your childhood. It started in Brisbane. You won't tell me exactly what year, but what was it like for you?
14: I had a good childhood because we lived in northern Brisbane on the edge of bush, a lot of sort of swamp and stuff. I used to go down, get tadpoles in a bottle and fascinatingly watch them grow legs. Butterflies, I used to collect cards from the Shell servo, used to give away free butterfly cards with every tank of fuel, but I humbugged them and got a whole collection of that. So I was always interested in nature and the minutiae of nature, like tadpoles, butterflies, silkworms. I had a box of silkworms under my bed, watching them turn into moths and spin silk and stuff like that. In those days, my dad was a zookeeper, And I used to go with him to the zoo after school and watch him feed all the animals and stuff.
13: What sorts of animals were in the zoo at that time?
14: I think they were all Australian. Yeah, well, he had freshwater crocs and kangaroos, big red kangaroos, lots of parrots. He loved birds. He built all the cages and stuff. And, macaws and all kinds of emus stuff. But unfortunately, the land was worth more than the zoo, and they knocked it down, and my dad had to dismantle all the cages and get rid of all the animals. And that was a very sad day for him.
13: That was my next question. That must have been terribly sad for a zookeeper.
14: I don't know how he recovered from that. I was too young. I was only like about 8 or 9, but that's what happened, yeah. You know, you don't know what your parents are going through emotionally when you're a kid, not really. You hear stuff and you see stuff, but that particular incident, yeah, that would have really knocked him back a bit.
13: Tell me about your parents. Do you know where they met?
14: Somewhere in Brisbane. They had modest beginnings. My dad was from the bush, and so was my mum. And they moved to Brisbane to try and better themselves, get better jobs and stuff. Yeah, so I had a traditional 1950s suburban childhood on the edge of a bush estate kind of stuff, yeah.
13: What were your parents' names?
14: That's asking a personal question. Yeah.
13: Did you have any Mum and Dad. Do you have any siblings?
14: Yeah, I have a couple of brothers.
13: Are they older or younger than
14: younger,
13: you?
14: Younger, yeah.
13: Do they remember going to the zoo at all, or were they too young?
14: They were too young.
13: What was your relationship like with your brothers?
14: I was much older than them. I was kind of out the door and away and into the world. Started working as a radio announcer when I was 17 in North Queensland, after a bit of training in Brisbane and stuff, where I had a few jobs that I didn't really like. But I was always interested in music and radio.
13: What was school like for you?
14: Yeah, pretty good. Yeah, I did okay because my dad taught me to read before I went to school. So I had a bit of a head start. You know, they say about readers are leaders. It's true. So, he had a big dictionary too. I mean, a huge Webster's dictionary that I could hardly lift off the shelf. I used to put it on the floor and pore over it, stuff like that. So I was kind of interested in learning from a very early age.
13: So you had a couple of jobs that you didn't enjoy. What were they?
14: One was working for the Brisbane City Council, filling out the grave register. Every time somebody died and was buried in a Brisbane cemetery, I had to kind of write it up in this big book. I mean, big book. Carry it out of the vault every morning and write up all these sort of things. But across the road was 4BH Radio in Brisbane, top dog radio AM station. I used to watch the DJs come to work at about 4 o'clock in the afternoon. And I thought that looks like a pretty good gig. So I went up there one day and asked them to teach me how to be a DJ.
13: Did you still have the job over the road?
14: Yeah. And when I got the job in radio, I kind of walked out of the town hall pretty quick.
13: So you did maybe a graveyard shift at one job and went into another job doing a graveyard shift. Is that the first time you've heard that joke?
14: Yeah. Well, you know, they say radio midnight to dawn is the graveyard shift. I did quite a few of those.
13: That was my point.
14: Yeah, good one.
13: So tell me about how you got a job up in North Queensland. Whereabouts?
14: It was on the Atherton Tablelands. The studios were at a little town called Yungaburra. And there was an Aboriginal woman who was the cook in the Lake Eacham Hotel. And I was only 17. I used to go there for breakfast in the morning. And she must have seen that I was just a bit of a nipper. And, she used to let me come into the kitchen and she'd make breakfast for me, which I'd pay for, of course, so I could sit around the big wooden kitchen table in the Lake Eacham Hotel and watch her making breakfast for the guests and stuff. I don't know what she thought of me, but I still remember her.
13: What was it like being so far away from home, from your parents and your brothers?
14: We used to write letters and stuff. I kind of was a bit homesick, but I got over it, and I just wanted to be a radio announcer, really, and DJ and work with music and stuff. So,
13: where did your love for music start?
14: I think my parents, a record player, a radiogram, they used to call it, combination of a radio and a gramophone, and Dad liked country music, but he also subscribed to Reader's Digest and he'd buy records and books from them. So I used to go through it all while he was at work and put on little tracks that I'd like and pretend to be a disc jockey. Stuff like that. And then there was an R&B band just down the road. I could hear them rehearsing, so I went down there and talked them into letting me be their manager. I think I was about 15. So
15: what was the band?
14: The Lost and Found. And people used to say we're more lost than found.
15: And what was being a manager like when you were 15?
14: I was pretty ambitious, so I wanted to try and get somewhere, but I mainly got them gigs, you know, in the local progress hall or birthday parties, stuff like that. I'd hand-draw the posters myself, put them up on lampposts and, you know, sit on the door and take the money while the band played, set up stuff, amps and microphones, go to practice, yeah.
15: Let's go back to your first gig in radio. What did you have to do?
14: You had to learn how to write copy.

0: a professional junior pillar of the community, and you had to kind of be careful. You know, you had to be aware of what you were doing and not run around being a wild kind of child, you know, with girls and grog and stuff like that. You had to be a bit kind of circumspect. North Queensland, yeah, they grew tobacco, and so we'd have a man on the land show, to Mother with Love, which were mainly show tracks. And then when I graduated to the Top 40 show, and then the nighttime show, 11 o'clock, you'd stop the transmitter, dial it off and lock the studio and walk out to the dark car park, get in your car and drive home. And then the station would start again at 5:30 in the morning with the breakfast DJ.
1: Where was home for you at that time? Was it in that hotel?
0: No, I lived about 7 miles away in Atherton from Yungaburra in a communal DJ house, which was a bit strange, but that was my first time away from home. I didn't know too much. Although one of the announcers, a guy called John Ricks, he had a little baby crocodile in the bathtub, and he used to like snakes too. I can remember driving down the Gillies Highway with a box on the back seat of his Mini, and in it there was a brown snake with a big sheet of glass keeping it down. So all the other radio announcers were, I guess, a bit like me, eccentric.
1: Why do you call yourself eccentric?
0: I just know who and what I am, you know. I kind of seem to be a bit, yeah, not your usual suburban kind of bloke, I suppose.
1: How long did you last in far north Queensland?
0: About 7 months. I got sacked for playing too much rock and roll.
1: Oh, who were you playing?
0: Yeah, well, it was an MOR station, middle of the road. And being 17, of course, you know, I couldn't stop playing rock and roll, but I had to tame it down. I used to play a lot of Tamla Motown because a lot of the black singers used to also have to tone it down. And to get on the Ed Sullivan show, they had to kind of sing ballads and stuff like that, you know, Brooke Benton and, Even Elvis had to kind of tone it down a little bit in those days. But I got a liking for black American music and Tamla Motown at an early age. I loved it. I loved soul music and still do.
1: So what did you get sacked for playing specifically? Those types of...
0: Maybe Creedence Clearwater Revival, which is not exactly MOR. But the manager called me into his office and said, I'm going to have to let you go.
1: What did you do?
0: I went down to the post office and put $2.50 in the trunk call and got a job down the coast at a station in Maryborough. So I went back up the stairs and I said to him, would you mind if I can hand in my resignation rather than being given the bullet? He said, yeah, sure. And so I wrote
1: Smart.
0: It out and gave it to him and then told him I had a gig down the road at Maryborough, which turned out to be a top 40 station. So I crept my way up the ladder towards Brisbane and eventually Sydney.
1: So tell me about how you got to Brisbane and Sydney. That sounds like a really interesting journey.
0: Yeah, well, it was always in my mind to get back to Brisbane because that's where I first heard about all these cool DJs, Micah Hearn and Jeff Tony and Bob on 4BC, Tony MacArthur, you know, Jeff Atkinson, John Kerr, Scott McKinley. Denise Kerr was the first female Midnight to Dawn announcer.
1: That was going to be a question as well, because you've just listed off all these men. There were not many space for women in those days.
0: No, not in those days, no. It was very sexist. Yeah. Even on the airline hostesses, you know, it was kind of, there was no male stewards.
1: What was it about that Top 40 station that set you on that path to Brisbane and Sydney?
0: Well, I liked Top 40 music. I was getting a bit older. I was about 18 by then, and I kind of thought that Maryborough had more girls than the country up in North Queensland, and so, you know, you'd go out on dates and stuff.
1: So, Sydney, what were you doing in Sydney?
0: Well, I eventually got to Sydney after Brisbane. I worked for 4BC and 4BK, I think I got a gig at 2JJ in Sydney because I'd written a play and I got invited to the Australian National Playwrights Conference in Canberra and went down there to, they workshopped my play. I met some of Australia's great actors and actresses who worked my plan.

0: And on the way back, Helen Morse, for instance. And then on the way back, I stopped in at Sydney 2JJ. I'd heard that there was this far out rock and roll radio station, and so I talked them into hiring me, sort of too. So I got the breakfast show there in 76.
1: Let's pause it there. Let's talk about your first track here on Desert Tracks this morning. You have chosen Jimi Hendrix, All Along the Watchtower. Why have you chosen this song?
0: I don't know. First time I heard it, I thought it was amazing. And then I looked into it, and I discovered that it was written by Bob Dylan in 1967 and came out on his John Wesley Harding album. But Jimi Hendrix, who was in London at the time, heard this, what Bob Dylan called a little insignificant song, and he liked it. And he went into a recording studio, and with his guitar pyrotechnics, he cut that song, and then he took it back to New York and remixed it, and then they released it. And Bob Dylan said he was blown away by what Jimi Hendrix had done. Jimmy released it on his album Electric Ladyland, and it became a worldwide hit. So there you have a song written by a white guy from Minnesota in America, and recorded by a black guy in New York, and becoming a global hit. So I kind of like the interplay between white and black, and how they could get together and create some kind of amazing piece of music.

0: That was All Along the Watchtower, Jimi Hendrix. My guest this morning is Russell Guy. He has spent several decades in and out of the Northern Territory. You mentioned just before that you convinced Double J to give you a job in 1976. What was Double J, which is obviously the precursor to Triple J, what was working there like in the mid-70s?
1: Well, you could play whatever you like without commercials. And so I liked soul. I'd already spent a few months in New York and a couple of years in London between Brisbane and Sydney Radio. So, you know, the OJs, Backstabbers, and all those kind of I Love Music, the OJs, and all kinds of the Hustle was a big disco craze then. So I could play the kind of music that I liked. And I didn't really like the idea of getting up at 4:15 in the morning to do the breakfast show, but the reason why I got the gig was because nobody else wanted to get up that early, so I took it. And so, yeah, you start work at 5 o'clock, and then they let me off the hook by starting at 5:30. So sometimes, you know, you'd come home from a Midnight Oil gig or a Radio Birdman gig at midnight, and you'd sleep on the studio couch, and somebody would give you a cup of tea and smack you around a bit till you woke up, and then the studio was a hop, step, and a jump away, and then you'd kind of start after the Midnight to Dawn announcer, usually Gail Austin or John J. Francis, the late John J., and then I'd just go till 9 o'clock doing whatever I kind of liked.
0: What was the music scene in Sydney like at that time?
1: It was punk mainly, because, you know, the 60s didn't really end in Australia until about the mid 70s. So there was kind of what they call progressive rock kind of stuff going on after all these huge 60s bands, like, you know. And then punk came from, you know, The Clash, London Calling, and the Sex Pistols, and Buzzcocks, and Susie and the Banshees, and all those kind of punk bands with their sound. It just was like a tsunami, really, like being hit with a tidal wave. But in the middle of all that, new wave came Talking Heads and, you know, The Pretenders and other bands. And 2JJ had a budget to buy their own records internationally, so we were way ahead of all the other commercial stations. So they had a pretty good library, anything from bluegrass to hillbilly music right through to rock and roll, and not a lot of soul. I used to play a lot of soul, and they used to say, well, nobody else plays this kind of stuff, you know, like Al Green and things like that. So, but then of course punk and new wave just took over everything.
0: Did you have the opportunity to meet some of these people when they were coming through Australia and interview
1: them? Yeah, I interviewed Sting. I met David Byrne back in 77 when he had dark hair. His hair's pretty grey and white now, but he was young. I remember him looking at me kind of thinking, this guy's a bit weird. But anyway, I was introduced to him by the guy that commissioned my radio play, What's Rangoon to You is Grafton to Me, which I'd written and had published in Trax Surfing magazine, a guy called Tony Barrell and Matt Cocker. They were a bit older than me. They were kind of, mentors in a way.
0: Well, Matt Cocker, if anyone would remember, he used to be in Darwin doing the late night evening show here for many, many years.
1: That's right. I used to lie on my couch in Bradshaw Drive and listen to him. He was an amazing guy, Mac, and unfortunately he was a close friend, so I spent a lot of time with him in Sydney and in Darwin.
0: What was it like meeting these people that were coming through Sydney, these musicians who were sort of taking music to another almost level and dimension of nothing that we'd really heard here in Australia before?
1: Well, I remember interviewing Sting and John Clark. I forget his name now, unfortunately. He wrote Chicken Man. He was a great punk poet. So many, you know, I can't remember at all. It was all a bit of a blur, really. So much stuff. But I'd learned how to do interviewing in country radio, which is where you've got to interview everybody from motorcycle races to farmers and, you know, yeah, visiting Cole Joy and the Joy Boys and Little Paddy and all those kind of people that circled Australia doing tours. So they would give me people to interview that I didn't know hardly anything about, just because nobody else wanted to do interviews or whatever. But some of the other guys, like Mac and Tony Barrell, interviewed Hunter S. Thompson and people like that. And, you know, there's a lot of stuff.
0: Did you ever meet Hunter S. Thompson yourself?
1: No, they wouldn't let me come. Yeah, they wouldn't. I wanted to, but they wouldn't let me. So I was a junior kind of, you know, punk kind of thing. But they were beats, you know, Tony Barrell and Matt Cocker. They were beats, beatniks, and you know, I was basically a hippie, ex-hippie kind of rock and roll DJ type.
0: You brought Double J to Alice Springs in 1977. Tell us a little bit about how that occurred.
1: Well, they had a budget in those days, and I decided I'd do a few different things on my breakfast show. So I decided I'd come to Alice Springs and broadcast my breakfast show back to Sydney. But the ABC only had one turntable in Alice Springs. I knew I couldn't do a Sydney breakfast show with one turntable. So I asked 8HA if I could use their studios, and they graciously allowed me to do that. But while I was in Alice Springs, the pilot strike or something, 24-hour pilot strike happened. So I ended up doing two shows from here. That was in 1977. And by then I'd kind of done 2 years on the breakfast show. I was getting tired of getting up and living the life. I wanted to get out of town. So I was wandering around with a tape recorder, making programs and freelancing. I'd kind of resigned my job at the ABC because I didn't want to stay in Sydney. And so I came to Alice Springs full time in 1981.
0: Let's talk about your second track on Desert Tracks, and then we'll come back to why you decided to move here. Your second track this morning is Knocking on Heaven's Door, Bob Dylan. Why have you chosen Dylan?
1: Oh, you can probably tell by now I'm a big fan of Bob Dylan. You know, he won a Nobel Prize for writing his song lyrics, which I thought was revolutionary. I write a lot of prose and used to write poetry and sometimes song lyrics kind of get into my works. In my writing. Those two tracks by Bob Dylan, All Along the Watchtower and Knocking on Heaven's Door, they're gospel tracks, and a gospel kind of was a precursor of R&B and soul. So there's some kind of thing that I liked in the beat or in the lyric content. And so Knocking on Heaven's Door is an amazing track with the lyric, you know, Lord, take this badge off of me. It's getting so dark, I can't see. I used to think, yeah, I know that. I know that feeling.

0: That was Bob Dylan, Knocking on Heaven's Door. My guest this morning is Russell Guy. He has been in and out of the Northern Territory since 1981. He was working at one point in time for Double J and even brought Double J here to Alice Springs. Russell, why did you decide to shift to Alice Springs in 1981?
1: Oh, I was wandering around the country with an old Holden and fuel drum in the back and a tape recorder.
0: EH?
1: Yeah, 1964. They were a good car, and they're very economical, and also they're easy to service. And not being extremely mechanically minded, I could at least work on the EH and keep it going. I used to know wrecking yard owners by their first name. You know, the guy in Camerwheel Wrecking Yard, he had an old EH in the back there. I used to go and buy parts off him and stuff. But yeah, so I just wanted to turn my back on the big city life and just wander around the plains and, you know, get to know the kind of outback history and bush lore. And I kind of finished up in Alice Springs, and I heard that they were starting a radio station, the Central Australian Aboriginal Media Association. So having a few skills there, I turned up to the meeting and they took a photograph of us, about 30 people, mostly Aboriginal people, on the banks of the Todd, just down there behind the old Fink River Mission. That photo's around somewhere. I did have a copy of it, but it's quite historical. Anyway, I ended up teaching Aboriginal people broadcast skills out of the old telecom bunker in just down the road here in Gap Road.
0: How long did you do that for, to work at Karma?
1: I started working, I think, 81, and then 83 I went on the road working with the bands Warrumpy and Coloured Stone and musos like Isaac Yammer and Herbie Lawton and stuff like that, going out to Omungana and the second-hand shop in Gap Road where we used to play, the Buffs Lodge. They were the only people who would let an Aboriginal band hire the hall in Alice. So we could do that one night a week, Friday, and then we'd go out to Papunya and Yundamu and play Saturday, Sunday, end up at Alikurung or Tea Tree on Sunday night and come back to Alice Springs, and that was a kind of circuit. Then I'd work for Karma during the week and tour with the bands on weekends. Eventually, after a couple of years helping to set up Impaja and stuff, I went on the road with the bands and ended up in Sydney with an ARIA award for Coloured Stone's Human Love, which Elton John gave to the singer and me at the Wentworth Sheraton Hotel in Sydney. We were dressed in our bush tuxedos.
0: So you've had a conversation with Elton John?
1: He presented the award. But then I took my program over to him, asked him if he'd sign it, you know, because my girlfriend at the time asked me if I could get his autograph. So, but I noticed that when he was sitting at the table, he had like four X's, you know, he had carved into the back of his head, his hairline, really. He had blonde hair and he had four X's on the back of his head that were imprinted in green that kind of were cut in there. It was the most unusual hairstyle I'd ever imagined. And that was my first up-close glimpse of Elton. But he signed the program and said something like, you know, well done.
0: So Warrumpy Band, a seminal rock band that has created and inspired many Australian bands since, did you know that you were part of history? I know that's such a lame question, but did you know that you were part of history at that time when you were touring and promoting their music?
1: Not really. I first met them playing in the Papunya Town Hall when I went out there with Coloured Stone. Saw them playing with their little amps, not so little amps, but they were kind of, you know, old Fender amps and

0: guitars and this old tin hall. So yeah, every 2 weeks we'd be playing in Papunya. So I got to know Neil Murray, Sammy Butcher, and George Rambu, and Sammy's brother who was on drums. And anyway, I ended up taking the tape for their first single, Jadon the Rapakanu, to Sydney on the train from Alice through Port Augusta, and got a record deal for them to release the first 45 RPM in an Aboriginal language through Hot Records in Sydney. That was about 1981, late 1981. And since then, Neil and I have remained friends. I spoke to him just the other day. Yeah, had lots of experiences. It would take hours to relate all that sort of stuff.
1: But, go on, off you go, come on.
0: But yeah, well, you know, you'd be trying to take money on the door. $5 for adults, $2 for kids, no dogs, no grog, kids free. If you didn't have any money, well, you'd wait a while, and then when you got enough money to pay the band and the three cars and buy some food, we'd let in all the people who had no money, because sometimes out around Yuendamu it was kind of like there was a no cash economy. And so, you know, but anyway, it was pretty wild life. Yeah, I was young, I was in my early 30s.
1: What a wild life. Tell us some of those stories, just one of those stories.
0: Well, in those old halls out there, like the band would play a song and the people would get up and dance, and the boys would be on one side and the girls on the other. And when the band stopped playing, they'd all sit down. And then the band would start playing, they'd all stand up and dance. But they were chaperoned. The boys and the girls were not allowed to mix. They were on opposite sides of the hall. And I kind of found that interesting. But I'd organised a lot of dances in my time, but never seen that. But anyway, one night a bloke came to the door with a handful of spears and one cocked in a woomera. And I thought I was the white guy who'd brought this nasty devil's music to town. And I thought maybe he kind of doesn't like me kind of bringing this sort of thing. I don't know. I just felt very vulnerable. But he was calmed down by a couple of other Aboriginal people. I remember kind of slinking along the tin wall like, you know, trying to hide from being speared. But apparently somebody had injured his son on the way to the dance, and he wanted revenge for that. So, you had to be very careful. You had to watch yourself in those days. There was a lot of jealousy between the bands too. You had to be careful. People would come to the old second-hand shop here in Gap Road, or the Buff Lodge, or then they'd have no money. I'd ask them to put something in. You know, sometimes they were armed. They'd put in their weapon into the cardboard box. And, you know, then I'd, after the band played, we'd just sweep it out, get our deposit back and move on. But eventually the police put an end to it, because they were afraid of hit-and-run accidents on Gap Road. You know, there was a lot of alcoholism, but people wanted to come to the dance to get well, because dancing and that would sober them up. So we were kind of like also a mobile health clinic as a rock and roll band. That was just a little side thing that we did. We'd also play for lots of people, you know, like CLC benefits and things like that, where we didn't get paid. Had to put an end to that eventually, because we just were starving and didn't have enough money to buy guitar strings. I remember a set of guitar strings for a bass guitar was like $60 back in those days. That was a lot of money. And then you had two or three cars to keep on the road, PA system, amps, posters, you know, stuff like that.
1: Were you involved at all in the Big Name No Blanket?
0: No, I kind of moved away from town, being on the road touring with Coloured Stone more than Warrumpi Band. I initially did that first Jadon the Rapakanu a record, and then I helped Neil sometimes when we all got booked for the 1987 Pacific Festival in Townsville. We went over there and welcomed a whole lot of artists and musicians and dancers from around the Pacific, and PNG and Bougainville, all that kind of stuff. That was a kind of thing. Met a lot of other musicians and bands, as you do when you're touring. Yeah, I ended up making records, Kulamandini Band in Elliot. I was also playing didgeridoo at the time, and so people used to say, what's a white fella doing playing a black man's instrument? And I used to say, well, those guys are playing guitars.
1: What is it about the Northern Territory that has kept you here for so long?
0: I was thinking about that just before, really, when the wind blew through the kitchen window as I was doing the washing up, and it was kind of like the dry season. Now, when the dry comes and the winds blow, it blows in the history of all the pioneers that have inhabited the Northern Territory for such a long time and cohabited with Aboriginal people and co-worked, co-lived. And I think of all those people, you know, Bill Harney and Mrs. Aeneas Gunn and Sister Jean Finlayson, who came to Alice Springs as the first nursing sister in 1916, and John Flynn of the Inland, driving his buckboard around trying to get the first aerial ambulance off the ground. Yeah, a whole lot of history in the Territory. I like it. It blows on the wind.
1: Tell me about your interest in John Flynn.
0: Well, I guess when I was 11 years old, I read Ian Idrius's book, Flynn of the Inland. My dad used to take me to the library on Saturday mornings. He'd get his books and I'd get mine from the junior library, which he signed me up to. Now, I got that book and I read it, and I was kind of interested. I thought it was amazing, really. And then I can remember being 11 years old, standing in the state school grounds, and thinking, well, I wonder what John Flynn's doing today over the other side of those Blue Mountains there. I didn't at the time know that he'd passed away when I was born. But I've been inspired by him ever since. And I've written a feature, a screenplay, not a doco, a drama, about his early years, 1911 to 1928, which were the 17 years he took to get the aerial ambulance into the air, what he had to overcome. No radio and aeroplanes in those days. Had to get Alf Traeger to help him get the pedal wireless going. He had to overcome a whole lot of stuff, you know, get the money to do it. He hung in there and built Adelaide House with his own sweat. And he was depressed during 1926, the year that it opened. He'd been going for 15 years and hadn't seen a lot of development on the aerial ambulance, but he had opened all these hostels around the country. And and then somebody passed away, H.V. Mackay, the inventor of the harvester, and he left £2,000 to John Flynn, and he liked his idea. And so that kick-started the aerial ambulance, and John Flynn got some new wind in his sails and moved on into 1928 when the aerial ambulance took off from Cloncurry. So I wrote that screenplay about those early years, still looking for a producer. The Australian film industry is hard work. Give me black rock and roll any day. You know, you can have the film industry. But anyway.
1: I was going to ask, are there parallels between what John Flynn was doing with, you know, opening up the inland versus what you've been doing with opening up music in Central Australia and bringing Indigenous musicians out to the rest of the world?
0: No, I never saw it like that. To me, it was just a life that I liked to lead, and music and history kind of converged. They were just the sort of things that I liked to do. You don't really see yourself as a part of history when you're doing it. It's only like now when you come to an interview and you talk about it and stuff that you look back and see it, you know, that, yeah. Well, anyway, I've written a biography about John Flynn as well as my two novels, my collection of short stories and my history of the Daintree Aboriginal Mission. So I've studied a lot of Australian history and still do, but I've also written books about it.
1: Let's talk about your final track here on Desert Tracks, Supernatural Thing. Ben E. King, why have you chosen this song?
0: It's just so funky. It's just so smooth, and it just comes sort of foxing out of the corner, and it's just an amazing song by Ben E. King, a great guitarist. He wrote and performed it at the height of his powers in the 60s. I can remember playing it on 2JJ, and somebody came in and said, "Oh, you're playing 60s music?" And I said, "Not really." I said, "This is just music. It's just fantastic. It's a supernatural thing. You can dance to it."
1: Thank you so much for your time this morning.
0: Thanks, Emma.

0: I hope you enjoyed that desert track, Russell Guy, some of his music, some of his stories, and I think there's a few more out there. It's 8 away from 11 o'clock on a Saturday. Thanks also to Emma Haskin, who will be joining us back in Saturday Breakfast next week. Before we hit 11, we're back to the Newlandia Festival, which dominated the area around Newland Park, Jim McConville, yesterday afternoon into the evening. The Newlandia Festival was one of the key festivals, key parts of this week's NAIDOC Week celebrations, a festival of youth, culture, skating and music. Mayor of Alice Springs, Mayor Asta Hill, was there, speaking here to Elsie Lange.
1: Here at Newlandia, which is the hard opening of the Newland Skate and Play Precinct. We did a soft opening before the school holidays last year because we didn't want to deprive young people of this incredible facility over the summer, but have put a lot of effort over the last few months into bringing this amazing festival for our community.
2: And it's coinciding with NAIDOC, and it's a NAIDOC celebration. Tell us why we wanted to celebrate these gorgeous things together.
1: Yeah, I mean, what an incredible way to close out NAIDOC week. 50 years of Deadly, like, this is a really important milestone celebration for our community and for First Nations people all over Australia. Why is this important? Because, like, this is what matters. All of the answers lie in spaces like this, in investing and providing for our young people and their families so that they can connect, be happy and healthy and together.
2: I can just see there's heaps of stuff happening over here at the skate park. We've got BMX, we've got some skate demonstrations happening soon. What's on today?
1: Yeah, so we've got BMX and skateboarding workshops, so Spinifex skateboards, Bikes Mura, and also Chase and Grace, who are doing bike mechanics. There's also dance workshops, incredible music just across the way, with an entirely First Nations supporting act lineup, which is just so cool for 50 years of Deadly. And then a whole bunch of other activities, including the unveiling of this incredible mural back here.
2: What do you hope for the future when you're thinking about 50 years of Deadly?
1: Yeah, I mean, I just really hope for more of this, for more community-led projects like this, for community empowerment, for celebrating the beauty and brilliance of our young people, you know? Like, there's a bit of a history of scapegoating and demonising young people, and when you stand here and look around, it's like there's no place for that because all of the positive change starts right here.
0: Alice Springs Mayor Asta Hill speaking there to Elsie Lange. And as we head towards 11 o'clock, finish off with another one of the people involved in the Newlandia Festival and a mural created there. Keone Lander is a contemporary artist, Aranda, a Matra, Kadich and Walpri woman. She spoke to Elsie Lange about the work they've been doing around the Newlandia Festival and the mural.
3: I do murals, but I also do like graphic designs for businesses and work with a lot of people throughout the community on different projects.
2: So tell me, are you from Mbanta originally? Did you grow up here?
3: Yeah, I'm from Mbanta, born and raised. I'm a proud Orondo, Mudjeda, Kadage and Walfrey woman.
2: Where are we standing right now? Describe to me what we're in front of and where we are.
3: So we're at Newlandia Skate Park. We're in front of the new mural that I worked alongside the youth of the community to paint. Yeah.
2: And it's been a process. Hey, like, it was a school holidays program. Kids could come and be a part of helping to bring it together. Tell me about the mural. How did it come to be?
3: Yeah, so about 2 weeks ago, we started with just painting workshops and brainstorming, where kids could paint ideas and brainstorm ideas of what they think represented the community and also the 50 years Deadly NAIDOC theme this year. And from there, I then took a week to put all those ideas together and then brought them back to the kids to get some feedback, and it was all pretty positive. And then once we started painting throughout the day, kids could come in and just, if they wanted to do some painting, then they could. And yeah, it was really nice and just, yeah, a nice flow to it. Yeah.
2: I can't wipe the smile off my face.
3: Yeah.
2: Can you describe some of the motifs that are on the mural and why you included them?
3: Yeah, so we've got the country, which is obviously the ranges in the background, which the kids really wanted, as well as the colours. We've got native plants, so the gum leaves and also the desert pea. And then animals, which is the printy and the kangaroo. These are all what the kids wanted. And then on top of that, We've got the Todd River going through the middle and people sitting alongside it, which represent the people of Alice Springs and Waipawa.
2: As an artist who grew up here and is working here, what does it mean to be able to work and live on this country and paint on this country?
3: It's very special. I'm a bit of an introvert, but painting is my way of, you know, telling my story and telling who I am through my art, so it's really special, and it was special being able to show that to the kids but also see them do that, like through their storytelling. Yeah.
2: Is it something that you learnt through family or from elders? Is it something that's been passed to you?
3: Yeah, so I grew up, my dad and a lot of family were painting, which I learnt from them. And yeah, I've just always, since a little kid, been painting.
2: We're celebrating 50 years of Deadly. What does that statement mean to you?
3: It's just a lot of pride, I think. Like, 50 years Deadly, it kind of captures the last 50 years of us celebrating our culture, our people, and yeah, it's just a lot of pride to be 50 years Deadly.
2: Why is it so important to have young people a part of this journey?
3: Well, yeah, they're our next generation, they're our next leaders. Yeah, they're following all our footsteps, and I think it's just important to give them a voice so they can see that their voice matters too. It matters more than anyone else, really, because they're our, yeah, next gen.
2: When we think about 50 Years of Deadly, we think about the people who came before us, all the elders who made incredible change and fought. Who are the elders that you look up to?
3: Oh, that's a hard one, because there's a lot of them. One would be my Nana Sally. She did a lot of work in communities, in health. But yeah, just all family members. I feel like it doesn't matter who you've met in terms of our elders, they've all worked hard, they've all contributed to our community to make it a better place. So yeah.
0: Kearney Lander speaking there to Elsie Lange at yesterday's Newlandia Festival. Heading towards 11 o'clock, people. We've been together a long time, since 6 o'clock this morning, but it's been a nice ride. It's been good to be back on Saturday breakfast as well. Might just give you some weather before we wind up.
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0: Fine and sunny right across the centre and Barkly at your place in TC. It's 23 degrees. In the Alice, we've got up to 18, 17.5. Still quite cool, but nice. Yolara's on 16. And...

0: I'm going to burn Devil Inside and In Excess because we tracked Jeff Hunnam down and he's in Brisbane. How are you, Jeff?
1: Oh, good. Thanks, Ken. Thanks for having me on.
0: Yeah, good. A couple of weekends ago, Kyra said to me the ice hockey, junior ice hockey championships are happening in Darwin. And I said, let's get somebody on finally. And you're in Brisbane.
1: Yeah, I came down for Origin, Ken. For Origin. Fantastic. I lost my voice out. Well, my voice is a bit crusty, but I was a police supporter, so it was a very good night.
0: you are winning, Jeff. How'd it go last weekend?
1: Yeah. It was very good. Yeah, very good. It was our first tournament, Ken, where we've had interstate junior players come up to play. There were two teams from Melbourne and a team from Sydney. 20 players in total, interstate players came to Darwin and 24 local players involved. And it was very good. We had 15 games over a couple of days and it was very good. I had some feedback from parents and some of the visiting coaches, all very happy with how the weekend went and all keen to come back next year, which is fantastic.
0: Brilliant. And host hockey, tell us how many on the pitch or on the court. What do you call it? The rink.
1: Okay. On the rink. Yeah. On the rink. Yeah. So a full size rink. There's five players and a goalie. So five in each team. We don't have a full size rink in Darwin because, you know, the population doesn't warrant it. But so we play three on three. So three players and a goalie. So two less players. The point of difference for us is the three on three players are in the game all the time. So for the visiting teams, they get a chance to practice their puck handling and so forth. And they're always, you know, always in the game. The goalies are always, you know, attentive because they're always, you know, there's always a, you know, there's lots of shots on goals and so forth from players. We had a couple of, the team from Sydney actually, Ken, I didn't know at the time, but they had all state players. All the players that were in that team were all state reps. And so they used the opportunity to do some practice for the state championships that are coming up across the place. So, yeah, for them it was fantastic. Yeah, mate.
0: So you're gonna get it going next year, Jeff?
1: Yeah. No, we've got annual event. We've got a couple of great sponsors. If I can shout out to them, if you don't mind, Liberty Energy and Beetaloo Energy Australia. And in fact, the CEO for Beetaloo, Alex Underwood, he came by and did the puck drop on Saturday. So it's great to meet him and his family. So, yeah, no, we've hopefully we've continued the relationship with them. And Alex mentioned that, you know, he'd like to continue and provide some sponsorship next year so we can run it again. So,
0: yeah, well done. Any standout performances?
1: Oh, look, the team from New South Wales, yeah, the under-14s team, the 14-under team from New South Wales, they were all, like I said, eight players. And so they went through undefeated. They won six games over the weekend. Right. Yep. They're very good. But it was good for our coaches, actually. Now, our coaches, it allows them to, you know, see where we're at and what we need to work on, you know, in terms of interstate skills.
0: Yep. And it was really good. Oh, Jeff, I might have to leave it there, mate, before we go. Mate. But really appreciate your time.
1: Okay, no worries. Thanks for having me on. Appreciate it.
0: Yeah, that was Jeff Hunnam. Cheers, mate. Jeff Hunnam Ice Hockey. Really appreciate it. Enjoy the rest of your day.
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17: Saturday footy on ABC Sport, St Kilda and Port Adelaide. Two teams on the wrong side of 500. The Saints, two more losses than they've won, while Port Adelaide, four games below 500 on the season, and yet both teams with a positive percentage. 105 plays 102, an incredible record for both these sides to show how competitive they've been. Port Adelaide, the wildcard spots may be too far adrift, while for St Kilda, they're still very much in the frame, but they can't afford much margin for error on the run home. It is the Saints and the Power standalone Saturday afternoon footy. Following this, it is the Giants and the Cats. And then in different directions tonight, the Crows hosting the Suns. And of course, the Blues looking to try and make it eight in a row at home up against the Hawks, who all of a sudden found themselves in, or find themselves in, a bounce back spot. There's no late change. The Saints and the Power, Nasiah Wangane-Miller up against Zach Butters and his teammates. The roof is on for Saturday afternoon footy on what is a cool overcast day in Melbourne. 14 degrees currently outside. My name's Corbin Middlemass. Ben Cameron's here to call the footy with me. Hello, Ben.
22: Hello, Corbin. Great to be here. It's been a strange year for Port Adelaide. They had a fairly easy first four games. North Melbourne, Essendon, West Coast and Richmond. A lot of people, myself included, expected them to possibly be 4-0 out of the gates. They were 2-2 instead. But from that point onwards, they've been relatively impressive with what they've been able to dish up. And St Kilda, how do we judge them? I mean, they're 7-9. They're still live for the wildcard positions. They don't want to be 7-9, but they have scored 100 points seven times this year, up from only one last season. And you can see growth in the likes of Hugo Garcia, amongst many others, like Max Hall, who had a career-high disposals last week. So there is improvement, but is it coming fast enough for the Saints?
17: This game has already happened once this year, so the Saints have won the last two against Port Adelaide. You'll remember famously the last time that they met, it was in Gather Round. It was the Zach Butters Nick Foot game, where the whispers, of course, that weren't quite captured on the audio that the ump-

0: that's a night. And I think my partner was rolling her eyes, but I was going, this looks really good. Like a big cast of a big spectacle.
1: All right. Now, I need to find, it's a couple of minutes. Let me just do the last question. Are you ready?
0: That's a drum roll.
1: Yeah, it is a drum roll. It's because I have to
0: build the tension.
1: Yeah, build the tension and make sure that this one plays. So it's a sing along. When the music cuts out, I want you to sing the next couple of lines for me, okay?
0: Okay.
1: Okay, here we go.

silently, just grunting as they row, is a very different vibe to the Latin American dancey vibe that we're used to. So let me just play you the Viking row and Erling Haaland. Erling Haaland is kind of a leader of it. After a match, he stands up with a big drum and he bangs it. And this is what happens.

I can tell you a report from around Australia. It's been raining all night in Queenstown, according to my correspondent. Morning, Strathalbyn. Speaking of music, as we always are, the Bidgee Blues Club's on today in Wagga. According to Danielle, she said that they have a music day afternoon there at the William Farrer Pub, open mic, and you can go along and sing a song. Could be a lot worse. Wherever you are, 1300 700 222, that's our number. Love to talk to you.

0: Bishano Beams till the 25th of July. 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
1: Good morning, Sally Bothroyd with ABC News. Nearly 2 million people have been evacuated from China's southeastern coast as Typhoon Barvi bears down. China correspondent Alison Horn reports from Beijing.
2: The megastorm that's measuring about the size of France is expected to hit China's southeast sometime on Sunday morning. At least 1.8 million people have been evacuated from across Zhejiang and Fujian provinces, with authorities expecting dangerous winds and flooding. Typhoon Barvi has already battered Japan's southern Sakishima Island chain with heavy rain and violent winds, brushing past northern Taiwan. No fatalities have been reported. Alison Horn, ABC News, Beijing.
1: Iran's new supreme leader, Mojtaba Khamenei, has issued a statement vowing revenge against the United States and Israel for his father's death in the early days of the Iran war. Meanwhile, Iran's foreign minister has arrived in Amman to discuss allowing ships through the Strait of Hormuz. The BBC's Joe Inwood has more.
3: The problem here is that both sides have very different ideas of what it is they agreed to, what it is they signed up for. They both agree the Strait of Hormuz will be open, but the Iranians seem to think that they agreed the Strait of Hormuz is open on their terms controlled by them, and the Americans seem to think it's open, just completely open, everyone can move as they please. And that kind of fundamental misunderstanding seems to be at the heart of the

That's Angus Gill and Mark Callaghan with a new take on Check It Out. This is Australia. Great song, isn't it? Ooh, ooh. We have lots of lovely listeners here, and we've had listeners for a long time. There's a lady called Coral Whiting who's getting on, and she, what she does is she grows little plants, because she heard me talking about getting tube stock, because if I buy little plants to plant, little native plants, I buy them in tube stocks now because it's easier and less expensive than you buy a pot and can pay $35, $40 for $50. So I buy the little tube stocks and watch them grow. And she said, interested to hear you're planting tube stock, much cheaper, and they thrive after initial care. Most native plant enthusiasts prefer to grow from tube stock. She says, have you tried any hop bush species? I have. I've got a couple in, actually, Coral. They are excellent garden specimens, hardy, with attractive foliage, no large blooms, but many little hops, green to yellow, flowers to amber, which last for months. I'm still propagating lots of plants, some exotic as well as natives. I always have loads of cuttings sitting on the shelves. It's so rewarding when something difficult